So that's their story, and we'll see how long they stick with it, because the facts detailed in their filings with the court come from a different but real world. First, the informant program was closed 3 years ago, so this isn't exactly an immediate concern. But it also turns out that SPLC not only shared intel from their informers, it also made a difference. For example, the work of an SPLC informant helped the Justice Department during Trump's first term to secure a six-month prison term for a member of the white supremacist group Vanguard America. SPLC had also fingered a member of the neo-Nazi group, the Adam Waffen Division, who had discussed taxes against Jews, gays, and others in Las Vegas, who ultimately pled guilty to weapons charges. They even had provided a 45-page report to the FBI warning that violence might erupt at the White Nationalist Unite the Right rally in 2018 in Charlottesville, Virginia. What is especially rich about the last example is that Trump himself asserted that Charlottesville was all funded by SPLC, and the young protester who was run over by a white supremacist car was part of the rigging of the election. Wow. Not surprisingly, since the SPLC is full of real lawyers, they're asking to see the bill of particulars presented to the grand jury to get this jerry-rigged indictment of their work. It turns out the day before the public release of the attack against them, they'd given Justice 15,000 pages of records about its informant program in answer to a Justice subpoena. But none of that submission was reflected in their charges. It's rare to get access to what is given to the grand jury, but in other Trump 2.0 revenge cases, like that of former FBI Chief Comey, judges allowed it because this hapless crowd makes so many errors in front of the grand jury there. Acting Attorney General Todd Blanche is so clueless that he claimed the SPLC had not shared information with the government that was gained from informants. In the face of all their filings about their past work with the FBI and Justice, it looks like the Trump revenge tour, abetted by both these outfits, is not even bothering to do their due diligence before stepping over their own feet. All of this surely looks at this point like we're dealing with nothing more than a weaponized FBI and the Justice Department. But they may have picked the wrong fight with SPLC. So far, they can use their press clippings to wipe the egg off their faces. This is Wade Rathke. For questions or comments, www.chieforganizer.org. You take it from here to there.

0: This is WAMFLP New Orleans, from the CBD to Chalmette, from the river to the lake. We're downtown, not uptown, but we're the voice of the people for all of New Orleans.
1: This is Wade Rethke with the Chief Organizer's Report, going down the dark hole with Breitbart and Alinsky. This is one of those multiple degrees of separation things that takes twists and turns between politics, conspiracy, and the general bazaar, linking Andrew Breitbart, the right-wing provocateur, whose name survives still in a whack website he founded, Saul Alinsky, the legendary community organizing icon, and, as it turned out, someone caught in the net, Pam Dickler. Here's how this story goes. I got an email a couple of weeks ago from someone named Pam Dickler, who I hadn't known previously. I get a lot of random emails from members, writers, musicians, and even organizers, so I checked for phishing and opened them dutifully. Pam's was an interesting note thrown over the transom. She was writing because she'd read a blog I'd done years ago about a play called The Love Song of Saul Alinsky. She directed that play, she said, and appreciated my bringing attention to it at the time, and wanted to tell me that there was a follow-up that might interest me as well, and it mentioned Acorn, of course. She'd written and was going on stage with a show called I Killed Andrew Breitbart, about a series of crazy events that happened after the love song ended. Here's what she said. I Killed Andy Breitbart is an insanely true and funny story. In 2012, I ended up being talked about on Sean Hannity's radio and TV shows, and by Ben Shapiro for the most ridiculous reason. Shapiro claimed I had a video that would help prevent Obama's reelection, but refused to release it. As a state senator in 1998, Obama had spoken on a post-play panel for my theater's production of The Love Song of Saul Alinsky. On March 1, 2012, as Obama ran for re-election, Andrew Breitbart blasted Obama for having done that years earlier. That night, while walking home from a bar, Breitbart dropped dead at 43, making it his last blog entry for Breitbart.com, published posthumously. Breitbart's followers then came after me, searching for the non-existent tape of this panel, going as far as to imply that I might have had something to do with killing the man in order to protect Obama, calling me a treasonous Obama bot. Even U.S. Representative Stephen King later had the poster of the show on his wall, inclusive of Obama's embarrassingly misspelled name as Baraka. So my name ended up on the wall of an anti-immigrant, anti-abortion, white nationalist U.S. representative from Iowa. And that was nothing I could do about it. Yeah, you can't make this stuff up. Talking to Pam on Wade's World, it was clear that she may have found the humor in it, but it hunkered down during the episode in reaction to the conspiracy mongers and clear threats to her safety. The play is running in Chicago at the Apollo Theater through the 17th, if any of you can see it for yourself. Those were wild times. Breitbart was in the crowd when I was doing a book thing at Writers and Poets in D.C. for Citizen Wealth and asked an innocuous question. I thought I handled easily enough. He was a contradiction. Who knew what he really believed, having at one time been with the liberal Huffington Post and later learned enough to make his own website in another direction that he thought would pay off more? He died of a heart attack in Los Angeles, just for the record, and Pam has a perfect alibi. As for Saul Alinsky, the love song was about his commitment to people's empowerment and well-being. It's not like anyone is going to apologize for any harm they've done, particularly on the Internet. We all have our stories to tell, some of us, like me and Pam, more than others. The best course may be Pam's. Add time, inject humor, take the lemon, and make lemonade. This is Wade Rethke. For questions or comments, www.chieforganizer.org. You take it from here to there.

0: Whoa, whoa, whoa. Community Radio, and you are about to listen to a very, very special edition of Great Music of the 20th Century, featuring some as-yet unarrived friends. But they'll be here. They just got a little bit turned around. And so we'll play a few things, a few little Crimson-esque things for you until they get here. And then we'll start the show proper then. But until then, let's just do a little bit of this right here.
1: I have nothing left at the moment really to poke it or prod it, but just to say there is the materials on the table.
2: You're feeling that at the

Yeah, I mean, how are they on maple? Still awaiting our special guests who should be arriving in the proper city soon. There went the thing. In the meantime, let's switch from King Crimson to Funkadelic.

0: Maybe you know, we're here. And our guests are here. And now, all we have to figure out is which microphones we're plugged into. So, yeah, one of you tap that one. Okay, that's you. Now you. We got him. Okay. Okay.
1: Hey, man, guys.
0: Sounds like my voice is coming
1: out
0: a little bit, but it's not. Oh, boy.
1: Hi, my name is Abby.
2: And I'm Sunny.
1: And we're going to be guest DJing tonight. So
0: yes, we're going to. There's going to be great music of the 20th century and music of the 21st century.
1: Yes.
0: So we'll get things. Hold on. I have to do this. We'll get things going with, hey, Abby, you remember a few years ago when we saw King Crimson?
1: Yes.
0: In Dallas?
1: I do remember.
0: Well, why don't we start the program proper out with a song from that show?
1: Okay. Let's do that.

0: something happened.
1: Hi. Okay, so next we have a little jazz. This one, I don't know if you're listening. He's probably not, but this one goes out to Daniel McGrath. You know who you are. You like this song. I know you do. So this one's for you.

0: It's too crazy. It's just too crazy in here. We're just talking and talking. Okay, so that was, I mean, obviously, that was Praxis from their 1992 album, Transmutation, Mutatis Mutandis, and that piece was, I always forget the names because it doesn't really matter, Crash Victim and Black Science Navigator. That's right. And what do we have before that, kiddos?
1: Before that, we had Pada Pada by Chris Berg, the Metroplex State Big Band, and Wayne Bergeron. And before that, we had
0: King Crimson. Can't have a week go by without a lot of King Crimson around here. Pictures of a City, most of Pictures of a City, because something happened. Live in Dallas, Texas, October the
1: 22nd,
0: she says so. Monumental day for us all. And I think that brings us up to date.
1: Yes.
0: And that means that it's time for another track. And do you need to send it out to anybody? Do you need to say anything before?
2: I would like to send this out to the boys and Mr. Willis, because it's very Mr. Willis.
0: Right on.
1: This one is Behind the Sun by Meshuggah.
0: Ah.

0: the unmistakable sound of Steely Dan, the title track of their 1980 masterpiece, Gaucho. Sounds like it was recorded in a hospital ward, because it was. And before that, we had...
1: Behind the Sun by Meshuggah.
0: Oh, that's right. That's the only Meshuggah I've ever heard that I liked, so thank you for that. I mean, really. Okay, what do we got next?
1: Coming up next, we have Finger Bib by Aphex Twin.
2: An absolute banger.
0: Okay.
1: Yeah, this is the slammer. Get ready for it.
0: All right.

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1: This is Wade Brathke with the Daily Voice of the People News Bulletin. Some economists believe the U.S. is in a recession as traditional jobs for men are being lost and for women are growing. EU approved sanctions against Russia for child abductions from Ukraine and against Israeli settlers taking land from Palestinians in the West Bank. Trump nominated Cameron Hamilton to lead FEMA, who he fired a year ago for arguing against dismantling the agency. Deceased Colombia drug lords, hippos, have multiplied to 200 as a dangerous invasive species. India's Prime Minister Modi has asked 1.4 billion people to make sacrifices in fuel, fertilizer, and travel as the economy reels from the Iran war. Trump is moving to repeal a Biden-era rule that allowed public lands to be leased for conservation purposes, abandoning an effort to protect millions of acres from industrial development and effects of climate change. America's largest retailers plan to spend $10 billion to remodel 12,000 stores in this decade. Revenues from self-tanning projects are expected to increase by 44% before 2030 in the U.S. Richest 10% of U.S. households saw their inflation-adjusted stock wealth appreciate by $7 trillion last year. Economists estimate that Trump's war on clean energy has cost $1,508 per household after taxes since he took office in 2025. Russia targeted drone attacks in Ukraine on major American commercial warehouses since last summer, including facilities tied to Coca-Cola, Boeing, Cargill, Mondelez, and Philip Morris. U.S. has been silent in response. New York City charity Robin Hood received a $100 million gift earmarked for early childhood education, a priority of new mayor Mandani, from the Bezos Family Foundation, a philanthropy created by the parents of the Amazon founder. Mexico's government canceled plans to end the country's school year 6 weeks early for the World Cup following criticism. Prime Minister Starmer of Britain refused to step down after local election losses in England. U.S. inflation soared to 3.8% due to Trump's Iran war, driven by gasoline prices. Voice of the People Daily Bulletin presents People's News about action and issues that demand action. This is Wade Brathke, and this bulletin is brought to you thanks to Acorn International, United Labor Unions Local 100, Social Policy Magazine, the Affiliated Media Foundation Movement, AMFM.

know there is a fight, but I'm not a lucky one, and I don't think that I'm right, 'cause I don't see a future anymore. One thing remains, a question in my eyes. One thing remains, a question.

have another shout out to make. This one is going out to my man Talon in Southern California. This is Mind Machine with a cover of And Once Sometimes.

You're in the

This track is by Decada 2. It's called Alphabeto. The cold version. They're from Mexico City, Mexico. Goes out to all of you guys listening in tonight. Thank you so much.

0: is WAMFLP New Orleans. From the CBD to Chalmette, from the river to the lake, we're downtown, not uptown, but we're the voice of the people for all of New Orleans.
1: This is Wade Bethke with the Chief Organizer's Report. Home and community meet disasters. A recent study produced by Yale researchers has some grim news for people living in New Orleans that can be succinctly summarized as run for the hills. With climate change and water rising, their predictions were dour and put the city with water everywhere by 2100. More than 20 years after Hurricane Katrina and more than 60 past Hurricane Betsy, with many decisions about when to stick and when to fold in my past, I'm jaded on this score. Having moved around constantly as a boy and traveled constantly as a man while making my living as an organizer of communities, I've come to appreciate how important both having a place to call home and a community that is real and substantial are. I won't be reckless, and I won't be alone, but I'm not going anywhere. Advocating with the devil, I could argue that given climate change and the course we're on, where exactly is the safe space in 2100? A community voice, Acorns New Orleans affiliate, has listened to their members. They have regular debates about climagration and make plans to meet the challenge. Learning from Katrina, they've visited cities like Natchez and Vicksburg as places where they could develop shelters for their members who might be displaced, either temporarily or permanently. People without resources are imperiled. Having alternatives as a community, they can imagine a community that could be sustainable until they return. The organization may be leading and preparing for such an eventuality. It's not easy. In its aftermath, I wrote The Battle for the Ninth Ward, Acorn Rebuilding New Orleans and the Lessons of Katrina. Families need the basics, jobs, schools, healthcare facilities, housing. They also need their community and a firm sense of home. Academics talk about resilience, but these are the factors that are the infrastructure. Rebecca Solnit's classic, A Paradise Built in Hell, The Extraordinary Communities That Arise in Disaster, written in 2009, masterfully makes these points. There's no question that things are seriously bad. A recent column argued that perhaps the major factor in declining U.S. birth rate was not the economy and the cost of child care as much as young adults' concern for the future. And climate change and our impotence in dealing with it is high on their list. Rather than doom-scrolling and prepper hoarding, a better case about serving disasters is made by someone who'd weathered fires and heard the siren's warning, who argued that building a community with your neighbors was the best real preparation that any of us could make. It's one of the reasons we're fighting for flood warning sirens in Arkansas. We can't do this alone or just for our family. We still have to be prepared, like the scouts always preach. But we have to join with others who understand that home is not something packed in a suitcase, but deep in the soul. And community is something intentional that we have to build wherever we are. No man is an island, as John Donne wrote 400 years ago before New Orleans was founded in swamps along the Mississippi River almost 300 years ago with that full knowledge. I'm betting New Orleans will still be here in one way or another. I won't be here to collect, but home and community, I believe, are powerful enough to meet the challenges of the future somehow. This is Wade Bransky. For questions or comments, www.chieforganizer.org. You take it from here to there.

0: And you are about to become a listener to a very, oh, so very special edition of Music is the Best. I don't know why Miss Jubilee's hollering. Anyway, Mallory's here with me, and I have to figure out which microphone she's talking into. Talking to that.
1: Hello, hello, hello.
0: I picked the right one.
1: Was
0: right
1: that a
0: off.
1: Winner? All right.
0: Bodes well. Heh, heh, heh.
1: You're so smart.
0: I am so smart. Okay. Anyway, look at here, folks. We're going to have a very uncurated, mostly electronic music program tonight.
1: Incredibly uncurated.
0: Proudly uncurated. We're going to start out with a little bit of Project 4 while we get everything plugged in and make sure we know what's going on. And then after that, oh my, just keep listening. Keep it at a moderate volume right now, but then when the next thing starts, turn it up.

0: Well, that was some music.
1: That was music.
0: Right there, what we had was a non-stop double shot from John Oswald's original Plunderphonics album. We had Dab and Way, which were radical remixes of Michael Jackson's Bad and the Beatles' Blue Jay Way, with a whole bunch of other stuff kind of mixed up in there. Legendary.
1: Oh, yeah.
0: Legendary.
1: Oh, yeah. Recognize that immediately.
0: And you picked up on it just right off.
1: No, I was so excited. Okay, you said that's one of the 100 original.
0: That's one of the copies. one of the like 100 copies of that didn't get seized at Canadian Customs whenever it was shipping out initially.
1: Oh yeah, that wasn't one of the ones that was dropped up at libraries or.
0: Mm-mm.
1: No, that's
0: no,
1: too funny.
0: That's one of the ones.
1: Didn't
0: Thank
1: even
0: you,
1: see the
0: Jerry
1: library.
0: Fialka.
1: That's what insane.
0: And we had a few things before that, at least.
1: We did. I'll read off what I played. I have to say I didn't prepare any info about them, so listeners, I guess you got Google, but in order, that was Boughs of Perception by Katerina Barbarai, Wei Bai Mfang, Washing Machine by The Mr. Fingers, and Geiger Counter by Konrad Wehrmeister. So... Wow. There you go.
0: Okay.
1: Yeah.
0: And that was starting at the beginning and proceeding forward.
1: Yes.
0: With those. Got
1: it. So maybe a little counterintuitive now that I think about it.
0: And opening up the program proper this evening, we had some CCCCCCCCCCCCCC, a.k.a. Seizure, from Project 4, live in San Francisco, October the 30th. 1998, when I was 28 and you were not yet.
1: I was negative something.
0: So that's what we've got for you so far, folks. We hope you enjoy listening, and I think I'm safe in saying we're having a good time being up here. So.
1: Oh, yeah. I'm having a good time. I don't know about you.
0: Yay for us. All right, well, with all of that successfully navigated, let's get on with, what do you think, some more music?
1: Sure, yeah. I've got a track called 8 Miles High by Drone, released from Klong Electronic, 1996.
0: Hit it.

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1: This is Wade Rathke with the Daily Voice of the People News Bulletin. A tentative ceasefire staggered as Israel bombarded Beirut. Tehran continued its chokehold on the Strait of Hormuz, and uncertainty over whether negotiators can find common ground on a range of other differences. Average U.S. tax refunds through March are up 11% at about $3,500, with benefits middle class to rich, while lower income taxpayers paid more. In a Canadian first, the British Columbia city of New Westminster passed an amendment that makes landlords responsible for keeping one room in every unit below 79 degrees Fahrenheit between 8 p.m. and 8 a.m. Trump administration has pressured the nation's immigration judges, threatening them with disciplinary action if they do not deport more people and firing those seen as insufficiently supportive of the president's aggressive enforcement agenda. Some 25 million Americans, nearly 1 in 13, live with rare genetic diseases. Candidates with the Clean Energy Team won control of the board of Arizona's largest public utility, the Salt River Project, which delivers water and power to Phoenix, against a rival slate backed by state business leaders and Turning Point USA, gaining an 8-6 majority. NLRB ordered Google to bargain with the Alphabet Workers Union after the union won an election for remote workers where Google was a co-employer with Accenture. U.S. blue-collar labor market, occupied primarily by men, have been slowing for over a year. Jobs in sectors that include the trades, such as manufacturing and construction, have racked up 150,000 net losses on an annual basis, while healthcare and social assistance jobs, professions that women typically dominate, generated the most job growth in 2025. America's emperor penguins are endangered now by climate change because they need sea ice for breeding and to avoid frigid water during their annual molt when they eventually lose insulation. Amit Fortlett, accused of running a sprawling enterprise that operated around the world, including Russia, India, and Dubai, has been charged by U.S. prosecutors with running a hacking-for-hire operation that targeted environmental groups. He's been extradited from Britain to New York. Voice of the People Daily Bulletin presents People's News about action and issues that demand action. This is Wade Rathke, and this bulletin is brought to you thanks to Acorn, Local 100, Social Policy Magazine, and the Affiliated Media Foundation Movement, AMFM.
2: Okay, you're about to hear an example of a next wave acid punk. This is Cornelius Doctor with Life in Chains. We'll be hearing more about that in the upcoming shows. 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
1: This is Wade Rathke with the Chief Organizer's Report, Smelling Salts and Lightning. Sometimes I find myself wondering about this and that. Take, for example, lightning, thunder, and smelling salts. In the middle of the night, lightning was brightening the room, followed by loud, deep roars of thunder. From childhood, I've counted 1,001 between every roar to tell me how far the lightning might strike. I wonder if there's science behind that or just folks' wisdom passed down to me and from me further down the chain. In fact, it turns out there is. Same 1,001 equals almost 1 second. If you count 5 seconds from lightning to thunder, the strike is probably 1 mile away, and so on. Clearly, if you can hardly get 1,001 out of your mouth, you better duck and cover. Somehow, in the fog of my memory, I knew to count, but was less clear about the formula of 5 to 1. Scientists call this the flashbang method to tell us how far a lightning strike might be. The whole deal has to do with how much faster light travels than sound, which finally puts us all back in high school science classes. Lightning runs at about 54,000 degrees Fahrenheit, heating up the sky sufficiently to create an explosion, which is called thunder. Since light moves roughly 5 times faster than sound, counting 5 seconds from when you see the light to when you hear the sound and dividing by 5 gives you the mileage. Some old habits are worth continuing, it seems. What happened to smelling salts? I've been listening to some of the classics on audiobooks while driving from here to there, including Dickens and his lot. Smelling salts were go-to for many of the heroines facing the vapors and worse. Asking mi compañera, who knows stuff like this, if she saw smelling salts for sale in her inspections, she said, no. What's up? The news was less good on this score. Smelling salts are a combination of ammonium, carbonate, and perfume, releasing ammonia gas nasally to trigger a deep breathing reflex that increases oxygen and alertness. The FDA seems to heartily discourage this, and that's the old good FDA, not the current FDA. It also turns out that you can, in fact, still buy things equivalent to the old smelling salts, but they're less popular with the older than we remember from our grandmothers and old movies, but a big deal for National Football League players. So popular, in fact, that the always healthy player adverse NFL only banned them last year in 2025 after the FDA ban in 2024. Typical for the NFL, the ban only covers the team supplying them, but players can use their own stash of this stuff. The FDA tests, there's no real evidence about its effectiveness, but could prolong continued use, damage your lungs and more. Actually, now that we're looking at the facts, it almost seems like common sense that sucking down ammonia gas couldn't be that good for you. No harm in scratching my head from time to time and wondering what's beneath the surface. So I couldn't stop myself from sharing and thinking I'm not the only one still poking the bear and wondering what's going on. This is Wade Rathke. For questions or comments, www.chieforganizer.org. You take it from here to there.
2: 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Something special for all the rhythm tumors out there.

Feels great to be here. Glad to have you here with me tonight. We have a very special mix for you put together by DJ Patrick. This is the 2021 Halloween mix. And we're going to start off with a track from C-Phil. It's called Ash DeCon, put out on Warp Records. Thank you, Patrick, for putting this together. It's going to be amazing. I already know. Lights out, volume up.

another one.

think there probably are many different kinds of life forms, cells and organisms. Some may not be visible, some may not have been discovered, and some may be on places we can't go. And they all might have the same perspective as we do on this, that there might be others, and that maybe they can find them someday, but at the moment, they don't know.

out there, the only proof is yourself and where you are in the universe. And that's, and you can only make theories. You can never know the truth.

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What you want your life to be. Nobody can decide what you will do except for you.

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1: This is Wade Rathke with the Daily Voice of the People News Bulletin. State Department will begin revoking passports on those who owe $100,000 or more in child support. The revocation program will soon also be greatly expanded to cover parents who owe more than $2,500 in unpaid child support. Virginia's top court struck down a congressional map approved by voters, dealing a major blow to Democrats as it struggles to keep pace with Republicans in the nation's redistricting battle. ABC's The View has been on for 29 years with 2.5 million daily listeners and is now a Trump target, though he's appeared 18 times in the past. New York State's budget prohibits state and local officials from entering into any cooperation agreements with ICE, bars law enforcement agents from wearing masks, prohibits ICE from using local jails to house detainees, and from searching New Yorkers' homes, hospitals, churches, and schools without a judicial warrant. About 352,000 Russian soldiers have died in the war against Ukraine through 2025, according to a new estimate. Coupled with Ukrainian losses, more than 500,000 soldiers have died in the war. Results from local elections in the UK signaled major gains for the right-wing populist Reform UK and steep losses for Labour, while Greens gained and the Conservative Party lost seats. In Australia, One Nation, an anti-immigrant party with Trumpian policies, has risen in popularity, winning a seat in Parliament. U.S. Appeals Court seems to support Arizona Senator Mark Kelly's free speech advice to soldiers over Secretary Hegseth's attempt to punish him. New York's budget includes a tax on multi-million-dollar second homes. A survey of 2,000 Americans over 50 found that 48% returned to work because they needed the money. Dementia affects about 1 in 10 American adults over 25. 1 million jobs have been lost in Iran as the war devastated its economy with layoffs in every sector. AI company Anthropic says it could grow by 80 times, while its Mythos program upended the White House strategy, forcing them to consider more AI regulation, limitations on distribution, and preemptive approvals. Voice of the People Daily Bulletin presents People's News about action and issues that demand action. This is Wade Rathke, and this bulletin is brought to you thanks to Acorn International, United Labor Unions, Local 100, Social Policy Magazine, the Affiliated Media Foundation Movement, AMFM.
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thousand years, and grisly ghouls from every

All right. That was for Tina, Off the Wall. This next song, beautiful one, going out to really all of us, because I think it's a message we could all hear. It's about the importance of keeping the faith from dangerous. At number 12,

0: going out to Taylin in California. We're in the top 10 now. At number 10, Don't Stop Till You Get Enough.
1: It's got a lot of power. It makes me feel like... It makes me feel like...

0: All right. It was Don't Stop Till You Get Enough from Off the Wall, coming in at number 10 on our Michael Jackson countdown here on the Rhythm Room. We are in the top 10 now, in the thick of it. I'm here with Mike.
1: Yes.
0: And Slam.
1: And I'm having such a wonderful time.
0: Yeah,
1: Zach,
0: we've been counting
1: so
0: down
1: much.
0: My personal picks for the top 38 Michael Jackson tracks over the span of 3 hours from 1979, the Off the Wall era.
1: It's been an amazing journey so far.
0: Yeah, we've had a great time. We're going to continue on now with a song that is undoubtedly the most controversial song Mike ever recorded, and also in some ways is one of his most personal. It's very much a call to arms from the History album from 1994. This is They Don't Care About Us. We're going to put this one out. This one can go out to a lot of people, but I think the Uvalde, Texas Police Department especially deserves it this week.
1: Oh, yeah.
0: They Don't Care About Us.

0: right. 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Number 9, 8. This next one's going out to Mike. Number 7 is for you, man.
1: Yes.

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1: All right. 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Boom shakalaka. Hope you're boom shakalaka tonight, buddy. This is Rock With You.

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This next one goes out at number 5 to our very own Mama Say Mama Mama Makusa. It's Jamie Martinez. We love you, Jamie.

All right. This next one is going out to my dear friend Paige, listening from Whitehall. It's a song from 1991's Dangerous album, also better known from the Free Willy soundtrack. We're going to take you to church on this one. It is Will You Be There? Love you, Paige. So glad we've been friends for 15 years now.

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2: This is Wade Renske with the Chief Organizer's Report. On my corner, Rex Reuter Manufacturing, Union Buster. Bill Becker was president of the Arkansas AFL-CIO from 1964 to 1996. He passed away in 1997, shortly after retiring. I met Bill in 1970 in the fall after founding Acorn in Little Rock. I used to drop in and see him every month or so, asking advice, having a cup of coffee, shooting a breeze. He would often wonder then why I bothered. I can't remember what I told him, but I was planting seeds that sprouted and grew over the years while I was there as he and the AFL-CIO became perhaps our best ally in the state. From time to time, even after I moved to headquarters in New Orleans, I'd run into him, especially once we started Local 100, then affiliated with SEIU and joined the state body. I went with our members to a couple of state conventions in Hot Springs. Bill knew I was working and living out of New Orleans after 1978. It came up that I lived in a neighborhood by the river, now called Bywater. He mentioned that when he was an organizer with the Amalgamated Clothing Workers, he'd been part of a terrible strike at a textile plant called Rex Reuter Manufacturing that occupied a square city block between Dauphine and Burgundy Street in the same neighborhood. I knew the location well. It was abandoned or looked that way about a half mile downriver from where we lived then. The strike seemed horrific. He and Jim Youngdahl, at the time a labor lawyer in Arkansas around the South, had crossed paths in the ACW days, including in the city. They'd shared a background with the League for Industrial Democracy, sort of a leaning left front group, and both worked with ACWU largely in this region before ending up in Arkansas, where Jim went to law school and Bill ended up at the Arkansas State Fed. We're located now in South Main, occupying the whole building that used to house the Youngdahl Law Firm in Little Rock. One thing leads to another, and you get to talking, and boom, I get an email from mi compañero with a citation to a U.S. Supreme Court decision written by the famed jurist and civil rights legend Thurgood Marshall, NLRB versus Reuter Rex Manufacturing Company, 396 U.S. 258, 1969. It's late in the game and almost 60 years since the decision by the court, and more than 70 years since the workers lost the strike, but it's still painful reading. They won recognition, went to three bargaining sessions, made no progress, and went on strike. New Orleans-based company wasn't negotiating in good faith. Eventually, the union made an unconditional offer to return, which was the heart of the litigation between the company, because the company still refused to rehire most of the strikers, leading the union to file unfair labor practice charges. The NLRB issued a complaint, finding the company at fault and ordering them to rehire and make the workers whole with back pay. The company continued to hardline and delay, so the NLRB won at the appeals court level, which awarded a huge level of back pay with interest from that date back to the strike. The company, recalcitrant to the end, appealed to the Supreme Court, which finally ruled 15 years after the strike. It's almost an exaggeration to say the ruling was bittersweet. Marshall held that the NLRB had delayed too long in enforcing its back pay order, so cut the back pay clock back to the date of the offer to return at the end of the strike rather than the date of the appeals court ruling upholding the board. Some of them got paid, just not much, and had to swallow the pill of justice delayed. I've read a lot of NLRB decisions, mostly those dealing with Local 100, so this wasn't the best or worst, but about par for the course. And yet, more evidence of the slow boat worker sale on the NLRB boat. I got a call a couple of weeks ago from a regional NLRB compliance officer finally trying to track down the settlement and compliance on a charge Local 100 filed for garbage workers a half dozen or more years ago. So long, in fact, she had to remind me. Rex Reuter is no longer enjoying the address in the 3700 block of Dauphine. They moved to the Metairie suburb, but miraculously, they are still in business, it seems. Google says they opened up in Columbia, South Carolina in 1955, right after the strike. They make work clothes still, it seems, which is also ironic. And their old location near the corner of my house is now something called the Art Lofts, which offers cheaper, small housing units and some kind of a semi-Section 8 deal for different kinds of cultural workers. The developer lives in the complex as well as in a unique structure. He has a reputation as a bit of a gentrifier, but though we might not see eye to eye on many things, he's on the liberal side on national politics, and More importantly, they used to admire my dog and from time to time ask if they could walk her, so we're neighborly. What goes around comes around, but not necessarily in the ways we would expect. This is Wade Rathke. For questions or comments, www.chieforganizer.org. You take it from here to there.

Hello out there. What's up? Hope everybody is well and safe. Some bad weather out there. Make sure you stay clear of that.

Despite the weather, we are still taking flights. This is Jet Set Flight 1210. We're going to start things off in Toulouse, France, with the artist Infravision. The track is called Crossing Borders, which is what we're going to be doing. So here we go.

Okay, next up we have two artists from France, Grenoble and Renee. This is The Hacker versus Commuter with Roentgen, part one. You can put your headphones on. You can get up, move around, tap your toes. Zone out.

Okay, we're sticking to France. This is from Lyon, France. And please correct me if I'm saying these names wrong. This is Sweely with Shut Up and Stay Home.

0: I love it. 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And I see some folks dancing out there. Love to see that.
1: Okay.
0: Okay, we got one more track from France. This time we're going to go pretty deep with Fazmi's Sweet Flux from Nantes, France.

Okay, we're now going to be crossing a border into Germany. This artist is Belgian, but he's based in Berlin. And this artist reminds me, his music reminds me of my good friend Christian. So I want to send this out to you, brother. And this one is called The Last Chase by Weissmans.

Okay. Also from Berlin is this next artist, Pablo Bozzi. Need to send this one out to my wife, Jamie. Big Pablo Bozzi fan. This track is called Last Division.

just want to thank everybody for tuning in tonight. Got a few listeners out there. Really appreciate you guys. We've got my daughter, Alexa, Patrick in Fayetteville, Care, and Christian in New Jersey. Shane, somewhere in the Little Rock area, and DJ Slam. Out there driving in the storm, riding the storm out. Be safe out there. This is Munich, artist DJ Hell with Freak Show. It goes out to all of you, being remixed by Berlin artist Perel.

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1: This is Wade Rathke with the Daily Voice of the People News Bulletin. Apocalypse early warning system tracks private jets around the world. If a large number of jets suddenly flee city centers, transporting their likely affluent passengers to bunkers and isolated resorts, it might be a warning sign for the rest of us. National Endowment for Humanities was ordered to restore $100 million in grants cut by DOGE. Largest study on school cell phone bans finds the results are mixed with little evidence of better behavior or academic performance. U.S. homeowners age 70 and older hold $13 trillion in housing wealth, or one out of every $4 worth. South Korea's inheritance tax is among the world's highest at 50%. Root Ed Alliance has placed advisors in rural American schools in seven states to help students navigate job markets. Meteorologists say that there's a 60% chance of El Nino developing soon, which could create the world's hottest year on record. An analysis found that 10% of Google's AI-generated answers were wrong. Given the volume of Google queries, that amounts to tens of millions of wrong answers every hour. User numbers have fallen for Facebook for the first time since they've been reported. Meta is now spending $59 billion of debt while keeping $27 billion Louisiana Data Center project off its books, raised concerns about the company's viability. Iran's latest proposal includes a demand for reparations, acknowledgement of Iran's sovereignty over the Strait of Hormuz, and an end to sanctions. Roughly one in four Americans used artificial intelligence to help file their taxes. A study of 1.1 million ChatGPT conversations found that nearly three-quarters of messages were not work-related, increasing the movement towards self-service in one of the least appreciated forces in the history of work. At a temple in Bali, Indonesia, researchers found that monkeys steal belongings to use as currency to trade with humans for food. Some can distinguish between objects we highly value and will barter accordingly. About one in four Americans thinks that the shooting at the White House Correspondents' Dinner was staged with a marked partisan divide. Voice of the People Daily Bulletin presents People's News about action and issues that demand action. This is Wade Rathke, and this bulletin is brought to you thanks to Acorn International, United Labor Unions, Local 100, Social Policy Magazine, and the Affiliated Media Foundation Movement, AMFM.

We've got 1 hour left on our journey tonight. Thank you, everybody, for sticking with me. We've got a great chat right now. This is Crombie with T. Amara. ¿Qué sientes? Out on Fantasy.

fuerte.

network.

Okay, I think there's one deep house track in the set tonight that's next. It's a really beautiful track by Kareem Ali. It's called Euphoria. And I'm sending this out to my lovely wife, Jamie. Thank you so much for all your support.

send this track out to my man Talen, representing the West Coast this time. My old neck of the woods, San Bernardino. This is AAAA with Future.

Okay, I want to give a special shout out to my amazing daughter, Alexa. She's always tuned in every Friday night, and I can't tell you how much I appreciate that. It means the world to me. This track is by the artist Bicep. It's called Sundial.

0: Yeah, you know them a go run out of town when we apply pressure. Babylon time done, yo, send for the stretcher. So with them and I deal with, who can hear them, I go feel it. When if you go sign and seal it, fire can't done, fire just start. Fire rock a button up the whole of them clot. You know them a go run out of town when we apply pressure. Babylon time done, yo, send for the stretcher. So with them and I deal with, who can hear them, I go feel it. When if you go sign and seal it, fire can't done, fire just start. Fire rock a button up this bomber clot. Listen. Fresh out the dungeon, hello when they are in function. Bun up wear skin like Bunsen, but dog them with the them tough like Samson. You know my thing, everything me a like action. Me a deal with a long talking, wait for the revolution, but the revolution can't start. We have got blood clot starting. Spit shall I cover this rotting, shut them for see a life as it cold. Politics keeps my people them starving. Now you got savage this while I can't take. While them I make money in a bungle, girl I sell pussy cause they want an next gram of cocaine. When a man them belly start rumble, come out the jungle. Babylon burning today, them I run out of home when they apply pressure. So when I'm in a deal with who can hear them, I can feel it. When it becomes fine and ceiling, fire can't done, fire just start. Fire rock a bun up the whole of them blood clots.
1: Solutions or 21 gun salute. Simple from a warrior's point of view.

Okay, we're winding things down up here in the Rhythm Room. I thank everybody for tuning in. That was Nasty King Curl with When That Booty Drop from Berlin, Germany. Next up is a track from Caliber. It's called Say Enough. And had a lovely evening. Hope you did too. Thank you so much for tuning in. It's a real, real great time. See you next week. Have a good one.

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1: This is Wade Bransky with the Chief Organizer's Report. Hospitals are driving health care cost increases. ACORN and the Labor Neighbor Research and Training Center for years piled through tax data from nonprofit hospitals and our joint hospital accountability project. We issued a number of reports about the paucity of charity care these hospitals were providing, despite requirements in the Affordable Care Act that they do so, and failing in that area would threaten their tax exemptions. The IRS was supposed to enforce these requirements, but we are about almost more popular to the Republican Congress and administration than the IRS, which they've starved of appropriations even when such collections would fuel the federal budget. Getting sufficient supervision of charity care is perhaps lower on their list than tilting at windmills. We may have been beating the wrong drum, even if it was in service to our membership and constituency desperate for such care and relief. A recent op-ed joins the fight, demanding more hospital accountability on a number of grounds, but primarily makes the case that hospitals and their increasing de facto monopolies in many U.S. markets are the greatest driver of health care costs now and are forcing health insurance increases. The key points in this indictment are the following. Hospital prices are the leading driver of the 320% increase in insurance premiums that Americans have experienced over the past 25 years. Since 2000, prices at hospitals have grown faster than prices in virtually any other sector of the economy. Hospital prices have grown three times as fast as inflation and twice as fast as prescription drugs and doctor visits. Since 2000, there have been more than 1,300 hospital mergers among the nation's approximately 5,000 hospitals. When hospitals that were once competitors merge, prices go up, often by double-digit percentages, with no measurable improvement in patient outcomes. Even though they rely on competition to determine hospital prices, 21% of hospitals are effective monopolies. They have no competitor within a 30-minute drive, and an additional 24% face only one competitor. Hospital mergers destroy more jobs than they create, and those they create pay lower wages. Price distortions are huge. Hospitals in the U.S. earn $29,000 on average for a hip replacement covered by private insurance and $16,000 for one covered by Medicare. In Germany, the public system of nonprofit insurers, which covers 90% of the population, pays hospitals $9,400. So how do they get away with it? This Yale professor of public health argues that a big part of it is politics. Hospitals are often the largest or among the largest employers where they are. They spend $100 million for federal lobbying, and that doesn't count what they spend on local and state lobbying. They also benefit from soft spots we have in our hearts for their legacy contributions to our communities and our families from our beginnings to our ends. All of this has made them bulletproof from normal anti-monopoly protections on a strain of trade and competition. What's the medicine we would need to apply to hospitals to rein in their avarice and make healthcare more affordable? Sadly, Dr. Zach Cooper argues that he only sees federal regulation as the answer, and he's probably right. Fat chance of that now, but it ought to be near the top of the list if we get some changes in Congress and the administration in the future. This is Wade Bransky. For questions or comments, www.chieforganizer.org. You take it from here to there.
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He said, this is my last fight. If they take me back to Texas, they won't take me back alive.

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Should you stop? 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Much too busy.

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We're downtown, not uptown, but we're the voice of the people for all of New Orleans.

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1: Today on Wings, masculine women claim their stripe in the gender rainbow. 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
2: Hello and welcome to Accent of Women, a show by and about women from diverse cultures and languages right across the world. I'm Giselle Hanna. Today on Accent of Women, I'm in conversation with Madeline Imber and Tandiwe Abimoyo about butch and butch identity. Butch is Not a Dirty Word is a publication originating in Melbourne, Australia, and the brainchild of butch activist Esther Godoy. This publication is about reclaiming female masculinity and the identity butch. What started as a photography project grew into a place for queer voices to express their thoughts and experiences about butch identity. Madeline Imber is one of the co-editors and Tandiwe Abimoyo is a contributing writer. Here they are.
3: My name's Madeline. I am the co-editor under a pseudonym of Yossi Silva for Butch is Not a Dirty Word. I got involved about a year before the first edition came out, so that's about probably 2 years ago. I met Esther. She put just a call out on social media for people who identified as butch. And for various reasons, I got in touch, and the project took a long time to sort of come together. It was initially going to be an online kind of publication or series of photos, and then it turned into a zine and turned into a launch of a zine, and now it's turned into a series of zines. So that was how I got involved.
4: Hi, I'm Tandi. I was asked to be part of issue 2 of Butch is Not a Dirty Word because it was an issue about family. I know Madeline and Esther a bit, and they approached me to see if my family and I would like to be in a photo shoot.
5: Excellent, and welcome both of you to the show. Thank you so much for giving up your time, and I'm going to ask a lot of very personal questions. So in advance, I thank you for your candidness and sharing with me.
3: I'm looking forward to it.
5: So I want to start with, what is butch? And yeah, let's just start with, what is butch?
3: I think it really, like, the point of the publication, and I guess my perspective is it's a self-identification. So, you know, anyone can identify as butch. The thing that drew me to the zine was my own personal experience of, my personal experience of being read as masculine of centre as a woman. So part of it was being read as a lesbian and any kind of issues or positive aspects that came from that, but also being read as male. The reason that I responded to Esther's call out was that I worked a lot in schools. I worked in a lot of different schools, and I would travel around the state going into classrooms, and I would often get a little bit of heckling from some of the kids because I look masculine of centre, and they couldn't work out if I was male or female, or they thought I was a lesbian, or they assumed I was a lesbian, and kind of I got a little bit of abuse for that. And they're kids, it's fine, it was manageable in that context, but, you know, every now and then I'd get home and be quite frustrated by it, and frustrated by the state of our education system, but also frustrated that this was an experience I was having and I didn't have a community around me that reflected it. And so when I saw the call out, it wasn't about getting my face in the zine or, you know, necessarily writing something for it. It was about finding a community, because I'd spent enough time whinging that I didn't have one. I thought I was just going to have to go and seek it out. So for me, it's about my experience as someone who doesn't look conforming in terms of my female gender, and I don't conform to what I should look like or what society feels like I should look like. And so that's my perspective on why I guess at various points in time I have and do identify as butch.
4: I think I would probably echo a lot of that in terms of it's about self-identification. I think for me, I spent quite a number of years living in the States, and I think that's probably when I came into my own kind of identity as a butch. It was kind of handed to me. I think other people there just kind of read me and assumed I identified as butch, and then it started to kind of fit and feel good and reflect how I kind of felt comfortable moving in the world and wanted other people to kind of read me. When I moved back to Australia, I found that there wasn't really much of a community around butch identified or masculine women. So when I saw the zine come together with the first issue, it was pretty exciting.
5: I want to talk about Butch inside the queer and the broader LGBTI community. And I think there have been a lot of advances in the LGBTI movement. You know, same-sex marriage has a lot of traction and is reaching quite broad public acceptance. But with that comes a greater space for other issues, particularly I'm talking about gender identity and a conversation around non-binary gender and transgender and so on. And do you, I wonder what you think and what you have to say about butch versus trans, and I even get the complexity of that construction as well. But do you feel like butch gets collapsed with trans at all? And then what's your response to that?
3: You know, speaking personally, I don't want to speak for the zine, especially around issues that are so complex, but I think what the positivity of the first and the second edition has been very much based around inclusivity. So the idea that the trans movement, you're right, has gained a lot of traction in the last few years, and the trans community is really coming into its own and come into a really strong political space, which is fantastic. And I think that the zine is about being part of the broader queer space and around the identity of butch not being seen as a dirty word and being seen as another identity within the queer community, obviously different to trans, but also something that in some ways troubles or messes with gender. And I think the more that we can trouble gender and talk about that and open up a space, the healthier it is. It's not about a dichotomy of, well, you're either butch or trans, or those two things are in opposition. It's very much about there's room for all of them. And I know that a few years ago I tried to have a bit to do with the sort of butch trans kind of movement in Melbourne and went to a group there, and it was just assumed that I was on my way to transitioning. And there was very much that perspective that butch women are on the way to transition, and a lot of butch women have transitioned, and a lot of femme women have said to me, it's so great to have this publication and this kind of visibility because I don't know where butch women have gone. And again, I don't want to come from a deficit perspective. If people who identify as butch are actually change their identity or grow into or own the trans identity, that's fantastic. But there is obviously women who see all those perspectives and who identify as butch and who feel authentically butch. And it's really nice to have a space to celebrate that identity as well as all the other kind of multitude of queer identities. What pronouns do you prefer? This is a new question. I often confuse people with my gender presentation, but twice now I've been asked what pronouns I prefer and it makes me uncomfortable. It shouldn't, because they're well-intentioned. It's a way to acknowledge everyone's experiences and sense of self. And I've often felt my sense of self is lacking, so I should appreciate this effort. I hear women talk of the power of their high heels, the power of that favourite dress, and how when they're getting all dressed up, they feel sexy, powerful, invincible. I feel that way in a finely cut pair of pants, a crisp shirt and boots. And I can't work out what it is about a fresh, sharp haircut that makes me feel like $1 million, but it does. And then I leave the house. Despite being used to it, it doesn't take much. A double take from a smirking teenager, a confused look from a middle-aged woman, perplexed, then disgusted. And then my swagger shrinks and the shame sets in. I suddenly feel the shame of the world seeing me as a young boy, then more shame when they realise I'm butch. My clothes can be my armour, but also my undoing. I never know how I'm going to be read, but I can recognise the revulsion a mile away. And from strangers, I can sometimes bear it. The twist of the knife is when it comes from women who like it, as long as no one else can see me with them. I think most of the time they don't even know. They can't articulate the shame they feel for desiring someone who looks like me and how that desire marks them as deviant too. At these times, I feel an intense amount of shame, shame that being asked about my preferred pronoun should counteract. But for some reason, it doesn't. Asking in a queer space about pronouns doesn't stop me from being removed from women's toilets, doesn't stop the weird looks and crawling humiliation. The only thing that really stops that feeling has to be myself, has to be writing it down, has to be finding others like me and being able to speak it out loud, has to be knowing there's nothing to be ashamed of.
5: I want to talk a little bit about some of the taboos. Just what we're talking about, the complexities of gender identity and the label or the identity of butch. Because I think a lot of people would also assume that butch was femme attracted, for example, and that there is a whole world of assumptions associated with butch, like it is inherently masculine and therefore male replicating. And I wanted, Tanya, I wanted to put that to you a little bit, particularly about this idea that butch and femme go together and there's no other way around that.
4: Yeah, sure. Well, my partner's also butch identified, so as a kind of butch-butch couple, we have kind of confronted that quite a bit. I think particularly in the States where there is this much stronger, I think, butch-femme community, it's really challenging, I think, for a lot of people in that community when there are two butch women together. I think some of the reactions that we experienced over the years was reminded me, I guess, of kind of the sort of revulsion and panic that straight men sometimes exhibit towards gay men, that other butch women would kind of find the idea of two butchers together as kind of repulsive and wrong and, you know, dysfunctional, as those kinds of homophobic attitudes. And that was really hard to deal with, especially from, you know, your friends who you kind of think you actually share a lot in common with. I think here it's less of an issue, mostly just because people maybe don't readily see us as a butch-butch couple and so are kind of surprised that we would both claim that identity.
5: And you're also a parent.
4: Yeah.
5: So I wonder how public perceptions of you as a butch parent and a butch-butch couple parenting children. I mean, I don't know how many more complexities I can throw into the mix.
4: Sure.
5: But
4: look, I think there is an assumption that, you know, parents and, you know, mothers are feminine and that they, that is where the nurturing side of, you know, being a mother comes from. And so I think if you sort of embrace your more masculine attributes, that that's kind of seen as being the antithesis of being a good and nurturing mother. I've been a stay-at-home mum for the last 6-7 years. And I think that certainly within the predominantly kind of straight world of mums and young kids, it's hard for people to read me as being a masculine woman. I think it's easy for them to read my partner as a butch woman because the analogy of, you know, her being kind of like their husbands or, you know, the fathers who go to work and wear a suit and tie and, you know, do stuff on the weekends with their kids is easy to understand. But I think it's been hard to kind of feel that I've been able to maintain my identity as a kind of masculine centre woman. When Nick and I got together and I started introducing her to my friends, people were confused. A few months into our relationship, I moved to the US while Nick stayed in London. I told my American friends about her and was beyond excited when she visited. I hadn't described her in great detail. It hadn't occurred to me that I should. I wasn't prepared for the reaction I got when Nick arrived and they realised that my partner was not femme, but another masculine-identified woman. The inherent naturalness of the butch-femme dichotomy is particularly strong among queers of colour, and the strongest sense of confusion, horror and rejection came from this community. One femme friend in particular clearly felt a very personal sense of betrayal. Her identity was so firmly rooted in her femme self that me choosing a butch partner and breaking those unwritten rules ultimately strained our friendship to a point from which it never fully recovered. Some years later, when Nick and I moved back to my hometown of Melbourne, we were getting ready to have children and therefore had less involvement in the queer community. We both knew we wanted kids, it was just a question of who and how. Although, of course, nothing is ever that simple in the world of lesbian fertility, I like to say that in the end, I drew the short straw and scored the role of carrying our two children. Pregnancy itself wasn't easy. I didn't relish the changes to my body and my wardrobe the way I know many women do. But I figured it was only 9 months and then things would get back to normal, right? I assumed, perhaps naively, that once our child was born, the small detail of who had given birth would fade into insignificance, that I would be free to embrace my more masculine attributes once again, and that the sense of social equality that Nick and I had enjoyed previously would resume. However, as a stay-at-home mum for 6 years and counting, I find myself in a world that clearly expects that role to come bundled with femininity, and so is no longer able to read me as a masculine woman. Meanwhile, as the non-biological or birth mother, Nick is expected to fulfil some kind of father role, and her visible butchness only serves to reinforce this. In this way, we often find ourselves being divided into rigid gender roles in ways we didn't before becoming parents. It is easy to feel that my butchness is erased while Nick's is enhanced, based on the biological and logistical choices we've made in forming our family. While I stay at home with our kids, we're both parents. Nick isn't the one throwing a football while I cook. Our roles are divided by time and skill, not by perception of gender. From looking for maternity wear, the options for masculine women were scarce and non-existent, to how many straight friends perceive us, butchness and gender has played into our family. At barbecues, women are making the salads while men take charge of cooking the meat, and we're expected to make a decision of sorts as to where we stand, quite literally. But who gave birth? By who knew which person better? In a well-meaning way, it felt like there was an assumption that because Nick is butch and wears a suit and tie to work, I must be femme. A loss of identity through having kids was unexpected. I expected to lose time, sleep and independence, but I didn't think my sense of self would also be deeply challenged. In a return of what happened when we first got together, our dual butch identity is somehow unacceptable. For many, the idea of two butch women being together is confusing, and two butch mothers is more confusing still, and therefore one must be recast as femme or closer to it. The other day, however, in a shopping centre bathroom, I turned in the direction of a once familiar sound, a sharp intake of air, to find a horrified, confused woman staring back at me. After taking it all in, she spluttered out, I know it must be awful for her, looking apologetically at my daughter, but you really should take her into the gents. So despite a few challenges along the way, some days I successfully pull it off. A butch and a mum still receiving helpful guidance on which bathroom to use.
5: Madeline, I wanted to ask you, I mean, some of the issues that you've both been talking about, for instance, have been news to me. And at various points in my life, I've been in the lesbian community and then in the queer community. And, you know, I learned so much when I went to the Melbourne launch, and I know the Sydney launch is coming up. I wonder, have new things come up for you in working on this publication? Have you learnt stuff about butch that you didn't know before?
3: Yeah, I've learnt heaps. It's been such a lovely process for me and something that I really didn't anticipate. I guess there's a few things. I mean, the initial launch, which was in March 2016, was just at a local, you know, at Hares and Hyenas bookstore. It was just going to be a small event. They've got a capacity of 70, and the event was just kind of put out online, and it sold out within a matter of minutes, and then we had to hustle to try and have another event that same night and sort of back-to-back them and hustle people in and out just to fit, you know, close to 150 people in that evening. And there were still people who were, like, offering all sorts of favours to get in, and, you know, people wanted the zine. Like, the explosion of interest was... It was really heartening for me, and I think it was heartening for Esther as well, where this had started from a space of there's no butch community, I feel so isolated, to people begging to get in and, you know, wanting to be involved. And so the second one was, it was at a bigger venue, and still it sold out, and still people have been really keen. And there's been a crew in Sydney who's been really behind the zine since it started, and they're putting on a launch for us on April 7. So the tapping into some part of the lesbian community or the queer community that I didn't even know existed or didn't know where it was has been a great lesson, and has been really heartening. And for me personally, like, I don't really spend a lot of time thinking, oh, yeah, I'm butch. Like, as I mentioned earlier, I have experiences where I'm mistaken for male, or I have experiences with my family or at work where I'm read in complicated ways, or my gender is policed in some ways. And it's something I'm conscious of, and that's, I guess, the intersection where I identify as butch, where it's a difficult point for me. And to have that as be something that I can celebrate and be a positive thing, which is, you know, it's always been the way in the queer community. I've always felt pretty safe in that space, but to have it not be something, I guess it was put in one of the pieces as well, it's not something that people engage with you in spite of, but because of it, it's become a point of identity where people can be really proud of it. And it's really nice to see that there are so many butch and femme and queer people who are engaged with the idea and how open the community is.
5: I wanted to ask a little bit about, I mean, I know it's a community that gets persecuted a lot, so I don't want to, you know, add to that, but I do think that there is a section of the community that is quite invisibilised, and that is people of colour in the queer community. And having gone through the two publications. It looks like that was a bit of a challenge for the producers of the publication, and I wanted to get your sense. You know, Tandi is a woman of colour, and Maddie certainly is someone who's not white and not Anglo. What is there about the visibility of people of colour and non-whites and non-Anglos in the queer community, and then the reflection of that in the publication?
3: It's a really good question. The initial publication started through networks, as I said. So, you know, it reflects, the more it's not mainstream because it's butch, but it reflects a certain part of the predominantly Melbourne. There are some Americans in there, predominantly Melbourne queer scene. And the second edition has really pushed outside that and really engaged with hopefully a more diverse range of butch identified people. I think it's hard. I think the Melbourne queer community is pretty white. Like, I think that's the reality of it. Probably not the reality. That's the visible reality of it. And I think you have to work to find a diverse community. And I think the publication has done some of that work, but it's an ongoing challenge. And there's those intersections in the community of trying to get a really diverse group of people to be photographed and to write about their identities. And that's why there's some from Melbourne, there's some from Sydney, and there's also a few pieces and a few photos from the States and from Europe. We did a photo shoot in Berlin as well. So there's that part of it. There's trying to get that diversity in there, and there's also trying to represent the broader queer community. There's a person in the zine of the second edition who is a trans woman who identifies as butch, and that was a really interesting piece and a really interesting identity that we really wanted to include, so that we can have a really broad sweeping look at what butch means to a range of people. And we've been really careful as well not to use the word female, I guess, as well, to kind of go, it's you know, it's a masculine presenting, generally female perspective, but butchers can be, it's a self-identity, it can be anything. There is a tendency for, you know, in the Melbourne queer community, for it to be quite a white Anglo-centric identity, perhaps, or maybe that's just the community. I don't know, Tandi.
5: Hang on, before we go to you, Tandi. Yeah. So, as a Jewish butch woman, then what space is there for you in the Jewish community, or is that a little bit alienating for you too?
3: It's alienating, but it's also a little bit different. I mean, it's hard because I guess the challenge for me is, I am white. I'm not read particularly as Jewish outside the Jewish community. So, in fact, in a lot of circumstances and in a lot of workplaces, I've encountered more anti-Semitism than homophobia when people find out I'm Jewish, or passive anti-Semitism when they don't realise. And so that's been an interesting experience for me. But in terms of my gender identity, it's not been a super positive experience in the Jewish community, but it's also like I'm operating in a very middle class milieu as well. So that's also part of it. So class and identity very much play a part.
5: And Tandi, being a butch woman of colour in a predominantly white queer community here in Melbourne.
4: I think it can be a challenge sometimes. I certainly think my time living in the States, where I really felt part of a queer community of colour, as distinct from the general queer community, it was a very supportive and political and engaged community that I was part of, and I really appreciated that. And it's something that I miss when I'm here. But I think, as Maddie sort of said, it is the reality.

0: diversity of their community that allows, you know, from what you've said, women of colour to really collect around their identities, and the way that Esther speaks of butch femme seems like something that's they've possibly got a little bit right.
1: Yeah. I think just to sort of follow on from that a little bit, it was interesting when I was living in the States, I was living in Michigan, which is not like it's a pretty white conservative state. For a lot of the queer women of colour that I was hanging out with, for them it was like the whitest place they'd ever lived, and they were really kind of struggling with that as, you know, being very different from where they had come from. For me, it was probably like the biggest kind of community of colour and queers of colour that I'd had the opportunity to be part of. And so it was quite an interesting perspective to kind of watch them be like, oh my gosh, I feel like there's, you know, so few of us, and it's, you know, the community's so small, and I don't really know where to start and how to build community and stuff. And I was just kind of like, this is awesome. So...
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0: The details are all on the Facebook page, which is Butch is Not a Dirty Word. And there's also a website, which is butchisnotadirtyword.com. And that's got a whole lot of that, got those details in there as well. And it's also got the back issues, so you can purchase those online if you are so inclined.
2: Well, to both of you, thank you so much for your time and for sharing your stories.
0: Thank you, Giselle.
2: Thanks. That was Madeline Imber and Tandiwai Abby Moyo. 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
3: 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The Wings sound logo is from Libana's album, A Circle is Cast. I'm Wings series producer Frieda Worden. 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
4: This is WAMFLP New Orleans, from the CBD to Chalmette, from the river to the lake. We're downtown, not uptown, but we're the voice of the people for all of New Orleans.

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I thought I'd cover about four or five elements of American music, that is, music styles. And this time I thought I'd jump over into country and western music and the hillbilly and Appalachian sort of thing. And I composed a song, I'm a cowboy, a poor lonesome cowboy, just lost his horse.

talking about I'm crooked. What's the matter with you? You read about your papa saying that he was it. But this sweet mama I got just won't quit. You've been dropping jocks on me, and now I'm gonna throw them on you.

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3: It was back in 63 when eating my cooking got the better of me, so I asked this little girl I was going with to be my wife. Well, she said she would, so I said I do. But I'd have said I wouldn't if I'd have just knew how saying I do was gonna screw up all of my life. Well, the first few years weren't all that bad. I'll never forget the good times we had, cause I'm reminded every month when I send her the child support. Well, it wasn't too long till the lust all died, and I'll admit I wasn't too surprised the day I come home and found my suitcase sitting out on the porch. Well, I tried to get in, she changed the lock. Then I found this note taped on the mailbox that said, "Goodbye, Turkey, my attorney will be in touch." So I decided right then and there I was gonna do what's right, give her fair share. But brother,

her nothing yet. Why, they give her the color television set. Then they give her the house, the kids, and both of the cars. See? Well, then they start talking about child support, alimony, and the cost of the court. Didn't take me long to figure out how far in the toilet I was. I'm telling you, they have made a mistake, because it adds up to more than this cowboy makes. Besides, everything I ever had worth taking, they've already took. While she's living like a queen on alimony, I'm working two shifts, eating bologna, asking myself.

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1: This is WAMFLP, the voice of the people in New Orleans, from the CBD to Chalmette, from the river to the lake. We're downtown, not uptown, but we're the radio for all of New Orleans.

day, Potts Farm was a place to go. Load a truck up, hit the dirt road. Jump the barbed wire, spread the word. Light the bonfire and call the girls. King in the can and the Marlboro man. Jack and Jim were a few good men. Where you learn how to kiss and cuss and fight too. Better watch out for the boys in blue. And all this small town, he said, she said. 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Watch your mouth. For I have to knock that loud mouth out. I'm tired of talking, man. Y'all ain't listening. The motor road.

back and think about them good old days, the way we were raising our southern ways. And we like cornbread and biscuits, and if it's broke around here, we fix it. 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

tomorrow. I'm gonna leave here. I'm gonna let you go and walk away like every day I said I would. And tomorrow,

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Want some more, knit some more. Want some more, knit some more. Want some more, knit some more. Want some more, knit some more. Want some more, knit some more.

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Want some more, need some more. Want some more, need some more. Want some more, need some more. Want some more, need some more. Want some more, need some more.

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2: Hello, how's everybody doing? 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This is Beth Butler, and our guests today are A Community Voice community leaders. 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
3: Good afternoon. My name is Gwendolyn Adams.
4: Good afternoon, and I'm Linda McPhill.
2: What we've been talking about today is flooding. What do you know about flooding, Gwen?
3: I know that with flooding, I live in the Lower Ninth Ward, and with flooding in the Lower Ninth Ward, we didn't have flooding until the Corps of Engineers broke the levees. But now, because of the way that people have been dealing with sewage and water board issues and have not been addressing sewage and water board issues, people are flooding all over the city where it never flooded before.
2: Have you seen flooding too, Ms. McPhill?
4: Yes, I have seen a lot of flooding, and my experience was with Katrina. I took and left. When I took and left, I went to Baton Rouge, and I seen all of that flooding on TV. And then they showed the Lower Ninth Ward. Of course, that's where I'm at, and I couldn't believe it. I'd seen everybody on top of their rooftops. And that was a scary situation because we took and left and thought we was coming home in 2 days. So that was a bad experience to know that your home is not there no more, and your home is down the street. That's where mine was at when I came back to see it. Well, I can say so much, but I'm going to shut up right now.
3: Well, Ms. McPhill, the thing about it is my family and I left supposedly for 2 days and wound up having to evacuate for Katrina.
4: Okay, them 2 days, I'm saying, when we took and left, they told everybody to evacuate. When we evacuated, we went to Baton Rouge. So we didn't take too much with us. Only thing we had was a few clothes. So the clothes that we had was for 2 days. And we thought we was going back home. So what took and happened after them 2 days, if we had money, we had a lot, because we found out there was no more home. Home was right where we was at. So just like I said, that is a bad experience because you don't know what's happening. You got to get prepared. You got to know what's going on. You got to know where you're going. And when they tell us to evacuate, we got to have money. So everybody don't have that money. And it's hard for people to help you when you're in a situation with no clothes, no food, and it's like you're begging. And I know we better than this, because just like I said, we already had these items, and you know, it's this hard to see that when it floods like that, everything's gone. Everything's gone.
2: That's a heartbreaking story, isn't it? And what are y'all doing today with the United Flooded States of America at A Community Voice?
3: What we're doing today is trying to brainstorm to see how we as a community group can work with a national group in order to discuss those things that would be positive and that would impact us in a positive manner, because we are apt to flooding during hurricane season, but not just because of hurricane season, because there might be other disasters that may impact us, and because we're brainstorming with other groups, we may find some things that may save a life.
2: That's very interesting. What about that? What kind of ideas would help save a life?
3: Ms. McPhill, would you like to discuss?
4: helping one another, whoever needs that help, saving a life, getting prepared. Don't stay home, please don't. When they ask you to evacuate, please take the time out to go. I know you don't have anything to go or where to go, but you gotta understand, to keep yourself aware, you got to stay prepared.
3: One of the things Ms. McPhail said earlier was that she didn't have any money. We didn't have any either. I had a bank account, my husband had a bank account with a bank that where we evacuated to was Mississippi. And Mississippi didn't have a Chase Bank. Mm-hmm. So the few little dollars that we did have were in Chase Bank, but we were not able to access them because they did not have a Chase Bank there. So what you need to do is prepare yourselves with not only a go bag with clothing and food, but make sure you have a few extra dollars placed on the side so that you can access them before you evacuate to somewhere where you're not going to be able to get them.
4: Yeah, that is true. And you know, when these things happen, they goes up on your water, they goes up on your... Yes. No, they goes up on... When you evacuate, you got to have money, so they goes up on the water and
3: the food.
2: Ice.
4: And the food.
2: Mm-hmm.
4: And the one I'm trying to get out is wherever you live in the hotels.
3: Yeah.
4: All of these
3: mm-hmm.
4: things go up. That's what I'm really trying to say. So the money is a problem when you stand in a hotel, because it happened to us. And we was paying for it, and it came to a point where they wanted more money. Wow, we didn't have that, so what we gonna do? And this is where the government took and start sending money out there for us to stay in these hotels.
3: Well, we were blessed. We went to stay with family in Mississippi so that we didn't have to worry about
4: yeah.
3: trying to raise funds to pay for where we were staying. But it was a blessing.
4: Yeah. You had someone, a lot of people out there don't have, when they say evacuate, there's nowhere to go.
3: Nowhere to
4: and
3: go.
4: Sometimes you end up, what, in schools, hotels, and just like I say, you know, money is always an option. Always.
2: What do you think citizens should do in terms of finding people who refuse to go or who need help, extra help in evacuating?
4: You got to make them understand that staying is not the situation you want to do. Number one, you don't have water. You don't have... The hygiene is very bad, you know. So the best thing is you want to stay. You don't have no lights and you don't have water. At least where you is going, you might have that. So please don't stay.
3: I agree. We need to impress upon persons that think that they want to stay that it's not the ideal situation, because even if they place you in an evacuated area like the Superdome, you're placed in with a lot of other persons and you don't know them and you don't feel comfortable, and everybody's trying to maximize whatever they can get or whatever they can do. But what you need to do is make plans before you get into that type of situation. And like Ms. Linda said, please don't stay.
2: What about the emergency? What about the kinds of papers people need to have, and where? What would you do with your insurance and so on?
3: You need to have your paperwork together already. That's not something that you need to start doing. You need to have your Social Security cards, a copy of your driver's license, and make sure you have copies of all of this. We all have cell phones and iPads and what have you. Keep your copies, your marriage licenses, your insurance paperwork, all of those types of things. Have them in a bag, a Ziploc baggie, so that they can be, you can grab them as you go.
4: And just like Ms. Biff said, you got your cell phone, take pictures of it too.
2: What about the people who refuse to go?
3: All I can say is we need to pray for them. If they're not going to go,
4: that's right.
3: All we can do is pray for them. If there's someone that's in that particular area that know that you have someone, because most of the time it's elderly people, let's mm-hmm. face facts. Mm-hmm. If you know that there's an elderly person or an elderly family in that community that is not going to want to evacuate, you might want to think about trying to impress upon them, well, maybe you don't want to go with anybody else. Come with me.
4: And remember, always tell them it's not safe. It's not what you want to do.
2: Okay, and what about notification of local authorities if somebody does stay?
4: You gotta let them know it's not safe, and you might have to write their names down and try to pass it on to the police or someone to let them know they're still back there.
2: So the first responders get a list?
3: Yes. There has to be a checks and balances system whereby, as the first responders know who is located in the community, mm-hmm. they need to be able to respond by saying, well, this person is gone, this person is gone, but this person has not yet left their home.
4: That's right.
2: Are there any other entities you would contact in the community about getting the word out like that?
3: My first response would always be the churches.
2: What would you do?
3: I would definitely, because our church has a listing of the persons that are a member of our church, and it may not work for those mega churches like Franklin Avenue, but in Lower Ninth Ward we have a group of smaller churches, and I'm sure that those churches have a listing of their membership. Let someone be responsible for making sure that the members have been addressed and they have been evacuated.
2: So you're calling on local institutions to take part in the evacuation plan?
3: Correct. Even if we have to go to the schools, we have one school down there and a lot of kids that are there. If the school has a listing, they should have it on computer. The school may be responsible, or someone may be responsible for contacting the school to get the names of those persons that are in the area so that they can try and contact these people to make sure that these people are safe.
2: And you're saying to do this not just for flooding but other disasters?
3: Anytime there is a disaster.
2: What kind of disaster?
3: Not only for floods, but there might be fires because we have so many lots that are overgrown in Lower Ninth Ward, and because we can have a fire that may affect a complete neighborhood, you need to have some way of contacting people to make sure that they're safe.
2: What about the toxins on the river?
3: The toxins on the river, I watched the news right before we did this, and I saw that a lady had gotten in the river and some type of amoeba or something had eaten into her skin and she died from it. So we have to be careful of all of those things. With the holidays coming, a lot of people are going to the beaches. Be careful.
2: My goodness, that is a frightening scenario.
3: It is frightening.
2: Uh-huh. And the toxins along the river and the industrial canal, has there ever been a fire like or a spill or anything?
3: Not that I can recall at this time.
2: Just the regular ones.
3: Regular ones.
2: The Coast Guard has
3: caused.
2: What do you think about the levee situation?
4: You're doing great. Go ahead.
3: The levee situation has to be, we have to be sure that the levees are going to be dealt with positively, because what they're doing is a cover-up and everybody's thinking, well, that the levees are safe, but are they really?
2: Is it adequate that they're built for a Category 3 hurricane?
3: No, it isn't, because we've been having Category 4s and 5s more recently.
4: So they got to take and build a line.
2: Do you think that the Army Corps of Engineers is going to build any higher?
4: If they give them the money, they could, but if they don't give them the money, they won't.
3: I don't have any faith in the Army Corps of Engineers, I'm sorry.
2: And that's because?
3: That's because they were the cause of Lower Ninth Ward flooding the way it did. Mm. Because had they not dammed the levees, they would not have flooded. My house didn't move. My house was there. The house came across a fence across my yard, and it stopped when it bumped into my house.
4: My home was down the street.
2: So what happened to your house, Glenn? It was sitting there straight, no problems. What happened to it?
3: It flooded. It flooded, and because we had never evacuated, we didn't know how to prepare to leave. And I was like, Miss Linda, we only had a couple of items of clothing that we took with us. And everything else flooded.
2: And where is that house today?
3: The house that was pre-Katrina, they had to demolish it.
2: Did they have to?
3: They had to. They had to, because the water sat there and sat in the home for so long.
2: Okay, and what's there now?
3: My new home. I have another home in the exact same area.
2: Well, good for you. That's excellent. So is there a problem from flooding from besides the levees that are not high enough?
3: Right now, when it rains and it floods in a lot of other areas and they're telling people they have permission to park on neutral grounds, my street doesn't flood. We don't get any flooding there.
2: Why is it flooding in the other areas?
3: I don't know right now.
2: Is it clogged up drains and pumps that don't work?
3: That's always possible. And we know that Sewage and Water Board is claiming that they don't have the adequate manpower or what have you in order to address these situations.
2: Do you think that the mayor is going to change that, the new mayor?
3: I think that the new mayor has to show what she's going to do and stop talking about it.
4: That's right.
2: And how do you feel about a tax on the people on this next ballot in October or November that actually would pay for the drains but force elderly, poor, disabled, and low-income homeowners to pay the same amount as the rich, and the nonprofits and churches would be taxed for the first time?
3: I think that's unbelievable. Why are you going to put more stress on persons that already don't have enough resources rather than asking persons with excess resources to try and alleviate some of the stress and strain on those persons that you know, the elderly, the poor, the nonprofits, the churches?
2: Are there still people you know who don't live here and don't live in New Orleans anymore and can't come back or want to come back?
3: Yes. There are persons that lived in my neighborhood that refused to come back because the cost of living was too high. Mm-hmm. They've moved to other places where they can afford to live, and they get community resources, and they receive those things that are necessary in order for elderly, poor people to live.
2: What do you think about these groups that have been comprised of people? What do you think about them coming together and forming the United Flooded States of America?
3: I think it's wonderful. I think it's a wonderful idea. Where there's unity, there's strength.
2: What about you, Ms. McField?
4: I agree with Ms. Gwynn. 100%.
2: That's how to make change.
3: Yes.
4: Yes.
2: That's great. And is that something you think that other institutions would support?
3: I'm sure they would.
2: Like who?
3: Once we get to see how this works with us, hopefully, City Hall, our local representation, would be willing to work with us, including our mayor.
2: That would be awesome. Everybody on the same page about the flooding.
3: Yes.
2: What happened up there on Orleans Avenue, which never flooded before, apparently, and they flooded last year?
3: I would think that the drains clogged, or the pumps were not working as they were supposed to. And some people lost their cars. Mm-hmm. Some people had damage to their homes. And as we said earlier, these things never happened before, so they were not prepared.
2: How many ways can you flood in New Orleans?
4: Oh, my God. How many
3: in New Orleans, there are numerous ways you can flood. You can flood from excess rain, you can flood from hurricanes, you can flood from sewer backing up into your homes.
2: Wow.
3: Yes, there are many ways you can flood.
2: We don't want to flood like that.
3: We don't want to flood like, we don't want to flood, period.
2: What do you think about the river?
3: The river overflowing is always a threat.
2: What about them changing the industrial canal lock from near the river to way far away from the river?
3: They want to widen the industrial canal, which would unfortunately displace many persons that are down in the lower Ninth Ward. And instead of looking for other avenues whereby they could utilize the space, they're just looking to, once again, put the stress and strain on those persons that have already endured so much.
2: Did the Corps of Engineers ever admit responsibility?
3: Please don't ask that question.
2: Okay.
3: Because they never, ever owned up to what they've done.
2: So does that compromise their trust, that you're trusting them?
3: You didn't hear me say earlier that I have no trust in the Corps of Engineers at all.
2: What about the people in St. Bernard Parish? How do they feel?
3: The people in St. Bernard Parish, they have persons that are in political areas that are responsible. If you look at the difference between the St. Bernard community and the Lower Ninth Ward community, you'd say, how is it in the same city?
2: And that's because it's all redeveloped and previously covered up. I mean, their blighted lots are cut.
3: Yes.
2: And how do you think they go about that?
3: They go about that because they invest in their people.
5: Yes.
2: What do you think about the blighted lots and the rain gardens?
3: We can, if we would use the rain gardens, we could use the bioswales in order to possibly clean up some of the water that's going in, that's backing up into the area that's causing issues with the flooding. Let's look at trying to deal with all avenues that would be best for the community.
2: And you think that way we might be protected like the Dutch?
3: I don't know what the Dutch did, but there's a possibility that we could be protected.
2: And that's a multifaceted agenda, it sounds like.
3: It would be, because we would be able to rebuild as well as keeping the water clean, which would make it easier for people to return to their area if such a thing happened again.
2: Mm-hmm. So you're saying that people don't like the blight in their old community, but they might like it if it was, it looked like a rain garden.
3: Yes.
2: And you think they would come home?
3: I think more people would be willing to come home. I do.
2: What about the affordable housing situation?
3: What's that?
4: Yeah, what's that?
2: Do you have, are there any plans for affordable housing?
3: Not to my knowledge.
2: And why is that?
3: Here again, because New Orleans is not invested in Lower Ninth Ward. They're not invested in the communities. They're not invested in the people. They're invested in the French Quarters, mm-hmm. and those places that are bringing them funds. Mm-hmm. They want people to think that everything is okay, mm-hmm. because that's where they get their money. And instead of investing in the community once they have these funds, they're allowing the funding to go other ways.
4: And it's like taking them to build homes so they can come home, you know. There's no places for them to even stay. And the places they do have, the rent is too high for them to even pay
3: exactly.
4: for. So they need to start building homes so they can come home.
2: Okay, so they're paying rent where they live and they have to come back here and they can't.
3: They can't afford it. Mm-hmm. They can't afford it. Let's face facts.
2: Okay, well, those are a number of issues that are facing the city of New Orleans. What is this about Sewer and Water Board and they have lead in the water?
3: Lead has been in the water for many, many years. It's just been brought to fruition on a recent basis. But, and they supposedly have cleaned the lead out of the situation. noticed I used the term supposedly. Mm-hmm.
2: So Sewer and Water Board's fronting that they actually did something, but they have all this money. What would it take to get them to get the lead pipes out of the ground?
3: Well, they'd have to do a massive digging in order to get the lead pipes out of the ground. They'd have to be willing to put time, effort, energy, and money into this.
2: What's it going to take to get them to do that?
3: Beth, unfortunately, I can't say. I'm not sure they'll ever do it.
2: We'll have to have a big, long, organized fight, huh?
3: Oh, definitely.
2: And so what are some of the other issues? I understand Bonner Park and Swimming Pool is still not. It was open for a while. I know your Acorn chapter got it open after Katrina and people swam there. And yet this summer, the pool is closed. What happened?
3: I can't tell you because I truly don't know right now. We're working on doing another thing for the Florida Avenue park that we're planning to build and walking trail, but there's just no investment in our community.
2: And so the city has a functioning pool that they won't open for the kids, and the kids can't go swimming until 1 o'clock in the afternoon after the seniors have vacated the other pool.
3: Yeah.
2: How does that help the kids?
3: It doesn't. Hmm.
2: What do they have to do every day till 1 o'clock?
3: Get into mischief.
2: And what about, is the pool overcrowded in the afternoons when they're over at the other park?
3: I haven't been there, but I'm sure it is, because swimming is one of the things that children enjoy doing during the summer.
2: I knew that they were giving lessons, but I couldn't really understand how the kids were going to take the lessons if it was already overcrowded.

0: Okay, what time of day is that?
1: 6 o'clock p.m.
0: Great. And are you open to any new ideas if the public has them to come?
1: We're always open to new ideas, and we always welcome the public. And it's a lower Ninth Ward area, but we welcome anyone. Anyone that has something positive to share with us, we welcome you.
0: That sounds great. And this is from a Utno retired teacher who's still in the fight, and Linda McPhail, community organizer for A Community Voice, a member of A Community Voice in the, from the Lower Ninth Ward. How do you feel about organizing?
2: I think I love doing it, helping other people, and I love to see things come together in our community. That's where we stay, so why? We should try to, you know, make it look like something.
0: There you go. And Ms. Adams, how do you feel about organizing in the Lower Ninth Ward and across the city?
1: I feel that with when we get together and we organize, we give ourselves a voice. I know that when I returned to the city, it was ACORN that encouraged me to rebuild my home where I am. And it was because of their organizing skills that I became involved and stayed involved.
0: And became actually very good friends with a lot of members, huh?
1: Yes.
0: People don't expect you get the side benefits like that, but it is part of the amazing story.
1: It is.
0: Well, this has been very special today. Thank you all for coming out and being a part of the United Flooded States of America fight that A Community Voice is putting on. And we're going to have you back again real soon. Thanks.
1: Thank you.
3: With domestic violence system, it's our Beyond Harm representative that's not with us tonight. But I did want you to know that I'm sure she has a good reason for not showing up. And we're going to get her into one of the future meetings so that she can discuss domestic violence. It's widespread in this country. It's widespread in our city. It's widespread in this state. It's something that's not talked about. It's something that's pushed under the rug. It's almost as though that women who are battered are not really attended to. They're not publicized. They want us to think that everybody's okay and everything is going along fine, but it's not. Our judicial system does not help these women, and it's needed. It's really needed. So we want to talk about it. We want to get it out there in public. We want to let them know that it is happening every day. And keep in mind that this is something that's going on in our city. Okay. This was written by our dear friend Jeff Thomas, who runs Think504.com and WBOK. Louisiana just passed an Act 399, and most people still don't understand what it truly does. Supporters call it a simple immigration enforcement bill. Headlines say it helps ICE. But read the fine print and a different truth appears. Act 399 is one of the most sweeping, punitive immigration laws in the country. Its reach extends from far beyond immigration communities. The Act 399 is not an immigration bill. It's a power bill. Expanding policy, authority, shrinking civil rights, and overriding local control. And anyone who cares about justice, democracy, or the future of New Orleans should pay attention. Act 399 makes protesters easier to arrest by design. The law makes it a crime for any person to hinder, delay, interfere, or prevent federal immigration enforcement. And that's what I was telling you. Be careful if they stop someone you're with. Don't bug them. Don't be combative with them, because they have the right to do you ill.

0: narrow until you realize interference is left completely undefined. So it could be a look, it could be a glance, it could be you taking a picture. You understand? It's not something aggressive towards them, but they're going to handle it as if it was aggression. That means individuals can be arrested for filming ICE officers standing too close to an operation, warning neighbors that ICE is nearby, offering food, water, shelter, or transportation, being a legal observer, chanting or marching in a protest, refusing to move quickly enough for them. Under Act 399, nonviolent civil resistance, the foundation of every major American justice movement, is now criminalized in Louisiana. Imagine if this was the law during the 1960s civil rights movement. This is not accidental. This law is intentional. It also forces sheriffs to cooperate with ICE or go to prison. Act 399 directly targets sheriffs, jailers, and local officials who refuse ICE detainers' requests. If they don't comply, even when the detainers are constitutionally questionable, they can be charged with felony malfeasance and face up to 10 years in prison. In New Orleans, the sheriff is under federal consent decree that requires the sheriff to violate this new law. Yep, you read that right. The sheriff's office under a federal court settlement from 2011 civil rights case has maintained a policy that prohibits deputies from honoring most ICE detainers' requests and limits cooperation with ICE. The policy requires release of detainees within 48 hours after they are eligible for release, even when ICE requests a detainer. In other words, Orleans Parish Sheriff's Office agreed under court order to restrict cooperation with immigration enforcement when detainers would extend detention beyond constitutional limits or without warrant. That consent decree remains in effect as of now. This is unprecedented. It strips local government, especially New Orleans, of the ability to limit cooperation with ICE or follow federal consent decree designed to protect civil rights. It effectively turns Louisiana jails into mandatory immigration holding centers. For a state that claims to value local control, Act 399 is a complete reversal. The constitutional disaster waiting to happen. Additionally, Act 399 violates the U.S. Constitution, 10th Amendment, anti-commandeering. Federal law cannot force states to enforce federal immigration policies. SB 15 punishes officials who don't. First Amendment, speech and protest. The vague interference standard criminalizes protest, filming police, and providing humanitarian aid. The Fourth Amendment, due process. ICE detainers are not warrants. Holding people based on detainers alone is unconstitutional. Set SB 15 encourages it. Lawsuits are coming, and Louisiana's taxpayers will be the ones paying for them. Why Black Louisiana still needs to pay close attention? Let's be clear. Immigrant communities will feel the sting of Act 399 first. They are the direct and immediate target. But in Louisiana, anytime the state expands policing authorities, those expanded powers eventually flow into the Black neighborhoods. Act 1999 creates a new model of enforcement, criminalizing interference, overriding local autonomy, and giving the governor unprecedented leverage over jails and police agencies. Today it applies to immigrants. Tomorrow it can be applied to criminal suppression initiatives, protest control, public disorder emergencies, environmental justice protests, voting rights demonstrations. History tells the story that when law enforcement get new tools, black communities always feel those tools more heavily. Not because the law names us, but because policing patterns and political agendas always bend in that direction. So no, black people are not the first in line for the harm under SB 15. Immigrants are. But the architecture of overreach rarely stays confined. And SB 15 builds the kind of architecture that can be easily repurposed. In other words, once they figure out what they're doing with these Hispanics and how well it's working and how it's giving them the free hand to do what they want to do, then they're going to find another nationality to work on. And eventually, it will be ours. It will come into the black community. Black Louisiana ignores this at its own risk. What Act 399 really represents. Act 399 is not about safety. It's not about crime. It's not about protecting the public. But it is about control. Control of speech, control of local government, also control of protests, control of jails, control of communities, control of political narratives. This law gives ICE and, by extension, the governor the broadest enforcement power Louisiana has seen in years. The immigrants will feel it first, black neighborhoods will feel it next. And eventually, every Louisianian who believes in democracy may feel it too. Black satisfaction, but Hispanic panic. If Louisiana can arrest people for standing near the ICE operation today, it can arrest people for standing near a police operation tomorrow. If we criminalize protecting immigrant families today, we can criminalize protecting our own community tomorrow. And if the state can override local government in the name of immigration enforcement, it can override local government in the name of anything. Act 399 is not a law we can afford to ignore. When the state builds a bigger cage, it never builds it for just one group of people. This is another reason why we need to know our rights. They cannot enter your home without a search warrant. You need to say that they can talk to your lawyer. Everyone needs to put this phone number in their phone and call them whenever there's a problem with ICE. That number is 504-221-1491. Again, write that number down. Give it to your Hispanic family and friends. It's 504-221-1491. So, guys, I just wanted to read that to you and let you know that our livelihood is at danger. You know, life as we knew it at one time may not be anymore. So just be mindful. And just like I said last week, talk to these kids. Talk to you know your hot-headed grandsons. You know your hot-headed nephews. Make them understand it's not worth it. If they're ever confronted by these people, just do whatever they say to do. Follow their directives. And don't. don't give them any trouble. Don't give them a reason to hurt you. Because that's what they're here for. That's exactly what they're here for. Can I say something? Please, someone can correct me if I'm wrong. You know, I've been watching TV, been watching what's going on, going to different meetings to support, you know, the immigrants, to just give support and to find out what's going on. But when I was just thinking about the Sip Brothers. The Sip Brothers was on their way to work, and the police officer stopped them for missing the light bulb was out in the car, and he was killed. And, you know, I was just listening to the radio before, you know, coming on the phone, and someone say that they haven't seen anything like this before. But it happened before, because it happened in New Orleans.
1: Yes, it has.
0: We see it all around the world. It was shooting African Americans because they was running from the police in the back. Look what happened to George Floyd. Look what happened to him. They even made a statement here in New Orleans. One of the radio announcers said that the police would say everybody that had those dreadlocks, they were stopping them. My son wore dreadlocks. And I had to beg him. I said, please cut your hair. So mothers who had sons, brothers, fathers, and everybody else, we know about this. This is not new to us. We know this. And we just looking back saying, all right, so that's what y'all doing. Y'all have a quarter. You want to send 5,000 people back. And we know they're not asking any questions. They're just doing what they want to do. So that's the same thing happened to us. You know, we see now what they're doing. They didn't say it in the opening, but they probably, when they was together, they say, we're going to stop this, or we're going to kill this, or we're going to do this, we're going to do that. So we know about this.
2: Well, that's what they're doing. That's what they're doing. They just picking people that look, have the look. They're not finding people that are criminals.
0: Those men
2: are working every day trying to make a living. They escape these different places because of the drug cartel taking over, because of these dictators taking over. And now they've come to the United States, and we've got a president that's acting like a dictator. How can you blow up a boat that you're carrying drugs? How can you do that, kill people without a trial? They have no way of knowing that boat in that water has illegal drugs on it. But because it comes from a certain area, you're going to blow it up. No questions asked.
1: Come on.
2: And yes, we're going back. We're going back to the days of the KKK. They're covering their faces so they can't be identified. You know what they said while they're covering their faces? Because they don't want the people to go after their family members. But you can come after mine.
0: That's right, yeah.
2: Be a man. Take the mask off. If you think you're doing the right thing, take the mask off. Let me see who you are. Let me see my accuser. Let me face my accuser. But that's where we're at. And I agree, it's going to get worse. It's not going to get better. And all I can do is ask my people to keep a level head. Don't give them a reason. That's all I can say. Don't give them a reason, because that's what they came here for. So, yeah. Anybody want to talk about anything at this time?
3: The food, Johnny Jackson Street at that church. They're not coming back until around the first week or so of January. So they are for the holiday.
2: So they're down for the holiday. Good. Thanks for that information. That's in the 3700 block of Johnny Jackson. It was Louisa. I'm trying to think of the name of the church. It's in my notes. When I get to it, I'll let you know that it's not going to work until after the first of the year.
3: I think it's probably the 8th they're going to come back, but I'm not sure. It's on a Thursday.
2: Good.
4: The church name is Newbury, under the leadership of Reverend
2: and they feed every Thursday.
3: Every Thursday.
2: So now they won't be back until after the first of the year.
3: Right.
1: Tonight. Good luck. Bless you. Be well. We love you.

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This is WAMFLP New Orleans, from the CBD to Chalmette, from the river to the lake. We're downtown, not uptown, but we're the voice of the people for all of New Orleans.

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2: Greetings. My name's Trevor Stottlemyer. I'm the host of Ambassador Radio. 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
1: 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Otis Gibbs is an Americana singer, songwriter, and podcaster. 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If you aren't familiar with us, we play a lot of different kinds of music. Hour one, you heard new music from Sunvolt, new music from Yusu Ndour, and much more in hour one. Right now, back to the music with the Reverend Peyton's Big Damn Band from his forthcoming CD, Front Porch Sessions, We Deserve a Happy Ending, and then a double shot focus on the new Otis Taylor. 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

12-string mile from Otis Taylor, fantasizing about being black is his new CD. Before that was the Reverend Peyton's Big Damn Band, and before that was Otis Gibbs. Otis Taylor is an American blues musician. He's also a multi-instrumentalist. He plays guitar, banjo, mandolin, harmonica, and he's an amazing singer. He works in a subgenre of blues in which he created, which is called trans blues. When he performs, he wants you to almost feel like you're at a ambient rave, except it's very lyrical and very influenced by early acoustic blues musicians. I've met the man. He is amazing. And, you know, he's even written scores to films. The new album is spectacular. And right now, this is more music from Otis Taylor, Roll Down the Hill. If you get a chance, really focus on what he's doing. There's limited chord changes, and it's just, wow. This is Otis Taylor here on Ambassador Radio.

my way. Have found it yet. Lit the wrong end of my last cigarette. I get that restless feeling. All good things will stand. When can I see you again?

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And most of all, enjoy, and hopefully you hear something you've never heard before. Come.

Music from Natalie Merchant, Dancing Bear, from this 2-CD opus from a couple years ago called Leave Your Sleep, influenced and songs based on classic poetry. Before that was a little bit of classic Steve Earle, Gulf of Mexico, from I'll Never Get Out of This World Alive, produced by T-Bone Burnett. And then before that was singer-songwriter Scott Nolan. 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Check us out online, ambassadorradio.org, and also go to Facebook, put in that search, little search engine thingy, Ambassador Radio, and join our Facebook group. Right now, this is new music from Nikki Lane, her third album, Highway Queen, Lay You Down. Nikki is a fascinating young lady. She was born in South Carolina, where she dropped out of high school, worked as a fashion designer, found herself jumping over to Los Angeles and then over to New York, becoming a country musician, and now lives in Nashville and owns and operates a clothing store called High Class Hillbilly. Wow, this is a multifaceted lady. And we love her. Her three albums are amazing, and there's going to be a impressive career for Nikki Lane. So right now, from her latest CD, this is Nikki Lane, Lay You Down.

source lightning once again. I've never stepped so lightly in all my life.

All Them Witches from an album called Sleeping Through War, The Internet. These guys have been called Americana. They've been called Neo-Psychedelia. The influences range from Black Sabbath, Deep Purple, Dickie Betts, Dwayne Allman, Jerry Garcia. I even hear a little bit of Velvet Underground there. The song Internet, actually, maybe I'm totally off on this, but when I heard the tune, it reminded me of the Velvet Underground song, The Gift, as performed by My Morning Jacket. A very timely song. The internet is something that we all find ourselves, you know, almost being obsessed with. And we find ourselves, you know, finding comfort in clickbait, finding comfort in what we know or what we believe. And that's not what the internet was for. The internet is basically a library on a computer. And it's there for research. It's there for us to dig deeper. It's there for us to go to fact check. I'll get off my soapbox about this, but the internet is not being used the way it should. And I think that's the core of the song that we heard, Internet. Before that was Nikki Lane. Before that was Natalie Merchant. Natalie Merchant, one of the founding members. Well, I shouldn't say founding members, but one of the long-term members of 10,000 Maniacs. You've been listening to Ambassador Radio. My name's Trevor. I want to thank you all so much for listening. I want to thank all the radio stations out there for your support over the years. And I'm going to take you out with something either you're going to love or it's going to cause an amazing amount of radios and clicking, ending the show a little bit early for our listeners. This is a band called Asheeth. This is from an album called Hopes of Failure. Nothing like ending the show on an upbeat note. This is called Tower of Dust. And until next time, I'll see you on the flip side.

WAMFLP New Orleans, from the CBD to Chalmette, from the river to the lake. We're downtown, not uptown, but we're the voice of the people for all of New Orleans.

When I die, I want you to dress me in straight leg shoes, box back coat, and a Stetson hat. 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

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Yes, the seaman's just for the wait, dear. 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

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And in its song there is sadness because

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The stormy clouds hover and falling leaves cover.

Bob,

This is WAMFLP, the voice of the people in New Orleans, from the CBD to Chalmette, from the river to the lake. We're downtown, not uptown, but we're the radio for all of New Orleans.

There was three children from the land of Israel, Shadrach, Meshach, Abednego, who took a trip to the land of Babylon. Shadrach, Meshach, Abednego, Nebuchadnezzar was the king of Babylon. Shadrach, Meshach, Abednego, he took a lot of gold and made an idol. Shadrach, Meshach, Abednego.

0: satisfied with years, the music of heart. 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
1: Meshach, Abednego.
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1: Meshach, Abednego.
0: 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Heaped on coals and red hot brimstone, Shadrach,
1: Meshach, Abednego.
0: 7 times hotter, hotter than it ought to be, Shadrach, Meshach, Abednego. Burn up the soldiers that the king had put there, Shadrach,
1: Meshach, Abednego.
0: But the Lord sent an angel with the snowy white wings down in the middle of the furnace, talking to the children about the power of the gospel, Shadrach,
1: Meshach, Abednego.
0: Well, they couldn't even burn a hair on the head of Shadrach,
1: Meshach, Abednego.
0: Laughing and talking while the fire is jumping around.
1: Meshach, Abednego.
0: Old Nebuchadnezzar called, "Hey there," when he saw the power of the Lord. And they had a big time in the house of Babylon.
1: Shadrach, Meshach, Abednego.
0: Ho, ho, ho, Abednego.

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But I don't know about that. There's many times that we've loved and we've shared love and made love. It doesn't seem to me like it's enough. 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

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You can't cry, cause you look broken.

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